0: Vermilion Tower by Isaac Albéniz, played by harpist Javier de Maistre. And the castanet player even gets a credit there, Luciano Tegna.
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2: In your Capital Region weather this evening, we will see a few clouds around with a low of 60 degrees. For your Wednesday, we can expect partly cloudy skies and a high of 83.

0: The Capriccio Español. This is the second time I've done that. Spanish Caprice. There we go. By Nikolai Rimsky-Korsakov. The Rotterdam Philharmonic, conducted by David Zinman. Tchaikovsky's Italian Caprice is, for some reason, insisting that it be front of mind for me today here, at least. Ravel in a moment.
1: In your Capital Region weather this evening, we will see a few clouds around with a low of 60 degrees. For your Wednesday, we can expect partly cloudy skies and a high of 83.
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0: We've heard the Piano Trio in A Minor by Maurice Ravel. One of those great Ravel quotes come with this piece. He wrote it in 1914, and then he said in a letter to a friend, "I've written my trio. Now all I need are the themes." He said something similar, I think, about Bolero, which was, "I've written a piece of music that contains no music." We heard the Lysander Piano Trio. That would be Itamar Zorman, Liza Stepanova, and James Kim. In chamber music by Maurice Ravel here on this Tuesday evening. I'm Steve Seal.
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0: The Violin Sonata No. 12, subtitled La Follia by Arcangelo Corelli. Basically a set of variations on that very, very old folk tune, La Follia. Jordi Savall played viola da gamba with his group.
1: 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A Baroque on Beaver Wind Ensemble plays Gounod's Petite Symphonie for Winds, and selections from a Music House Museum concert by violist Jay Julio and pianist Josh Tatsuo Cullen. 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

In your Capital Region weather this evening, we will see a few clouds around with a low of 60 degrees. For your Wednesday, we can expect partly cloudy skies and a high of 83.

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0: 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Robert Trevino led the RAI National Symphony Orchestra of Italy.
1: In your capital region weather this evening, we will see a few clouds around with a low of 60 degrees. For your Wednesday, we can expect partly cloudy skies and a high of 83.
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0: Concert piece for clarinet and basset horn by Mendelssohn. Kind of related instruments. Taya King clarinet, Georgina Dobry played the basset horn with the London.
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0: The Butterfly and the Flower by Fauré. Springtime music for sure. Timothy Rideout played viola, Jonathan Ware, piano.
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3: In your Capital Region weather this evening, we will see a few clouds around with a low of 60 degrees. For your Wednesday, we can expect partly cloudy skies and a high of 83.

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0: Waltz for Miles by Valerie Capers, played by Maria Corley.
1: In your Capital Region weather this evening, we will see a few clouds around with a low of 60 degrees. For your Wednesday, we can expect partly cloudy skies and a high of 83.
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0: The Dumbarton Oaks Concerto by Igor Stravinsky. Just the quintessential sound of that composer in one perfect 15-minute piece. And we heard it played by the ensemble known as The Knights, led by Eric Jacobson. I'm Steve Seal.
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0: Prelude and Fugue No. 1 in C major by Shostakovich, played by Jenny Lind.
1: In your Capital Region weather this evening, we will see a few clouds around with a low of 60 degrees. For your Wednesday, we can expect partly cloudy skies and a high of 83.
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0: The cello concerto of Edward Elgar. Ian Baltzegev was the soloist with the London Philharmonic Orchestra conducted by Marin Alsop.
1: In your Capital Region weather this evening, we will see a few clouds around with a low of 60 degrees. For your Wednesday, we can expect partly cloudy skies and a high of 83.
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0: The Wind Quintet by Geraldine Mucha, played there by the Prague Wind Quintet. Do you think you could conduct? What is all this arm waving about anyway? 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

0: The Symphony No. 5 by Sergei Prokofiev, played there by the Cleveland Orchestra, conducted by George Sell.
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0: 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Master Chorale.
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2: 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He was a part of a very small group of composers who wrote in this very cosmopolitan style, which at the time was really different from Finland's conservative national romanticism sound. 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And that's when Raittio wrote this, Summer Scenes from Hamm.

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0: Violinist Iselin Noski, along with the Handel and Haydn Society under conductor Harry Christophers, playing music by Haydn. That was his Violin Concerto No. 4. I'm Jalene Kahn. It's great to listen with you. Thanks a lot for being here.
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0: The Suite from Orion and the Prince of Love by Florent Schmidt. Joanne Faletta conducted the Buffalo Philharmonic Orchestra. She says that composer might be the greatest French composer you've never heard of. Another French composer that you've definitely heard of, music by Maurice Ravel, is coming up in just a minute.
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0: The octet was a relatively new genre when Felix Mendelssohn wrote that music. There weren't a whole lot of pieces like that. We heard Academy Chamber Ensemble on Music Through the Night. Thanks for being here tonight. It's great to have your company. I'm Jalene Kahn.
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0: Ballet music from Macbeth. That's by Giuseppe Verdi. Jose Sarabriere conducted the Bournemouth Symphony Orchestra on Music Through the Night. Still to come, a harp concerto and some solo piano music next in just a minute.
1: 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A Baroque on Beaver Wind Ensemble plays Gounod's Petite Symphonie for Winds, and selections from a Music House Museum concert by violist Jay Julio and pianist Josh Tatsuo Cullen. 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

0: Wishbone was a live-action PBS show that followed a Jack Russell Terrier and his owner, Joe. Wishbone would dream about classic literature and imagine himself as the main character.
1: Like Frankenstein.
2: Victor Frankenstein, a young student of science, conducted his own secret scientific experiment. It's one of the greatest monster books ever, and the scariest, the spine-tingliest, the flat-out spookiest.
3: I'm rambling, sorry.
1: And Faust.
4: And how long do you get to keep my immortal soul?
5: For all eternity.
4: Eternity. So we mean like forever eternity. No turning back. I'm not very comfortable with that.
1: The crew from the show put together a new documentary about it. It's called What's the Story, Wishbone?
0: Joey Stewart was the first assistant director of Wishbone, the TV show, and is the director of the documentary.
6: Every time we meet people and work on different movies and TV shows, that's the only thing anybody wants to talk about.
0: Every week they needed to tell a different classic story in less than half an hour.
6: So we'd get a script on a Monday, we'd break it down and figure out what the sets we needed to build, what the cast we needed to cast, what were all the dog tricks.
1: Soccer was that dog. Larry Brantley was his voice.
7: Jackie Captain, our head animal trainer, had a hard and fast rule, which was nobody gets to pet the dog. Period, end of story. He's hyper-focused and he can lose that focus. So we all learned pretty early on this set discipline because we did not want to do anything that was going to pull him off focus.
1: Stewart says despite being a show for kids,
6: we weren't afraid of dark shows. Look at Joan of Arc.
0: Talk about a hot take. He says a lot of the crew back then were young and inexperienced.
6: If somebody offered me this job now, I would think they're crazy. But at the time, we didn't know any better.
0: 30 years later, Stewart says it was one of the most important shows he's ever worked on.
6: I mean, the legacy of the show for me is, you know, giving children an excitement for reading or an excitement about classic literature and quite often forming them into what they became later in their lives and remembering that Wishbone was a huge part of that.
8: What's the story, Wishbone?
1: The documentary airs on PBS stations starting today. So what's the story, Wishbone?
8: What's the story, Wishbone?
9: Are we on? Is this thing rolling? Are we? Yeah, we got it? Okay. This is NPR News.
10: Good morning. You're listening to Morning Edition on WKAR. I'm Mallory Begay. Thanks for starting your morning with us. Later on the program, a detention center in the Florida Everglades, dubbed Alligator Alcatraz, has become too expensive to maintain and may soon close. That story coming up in 15 minutes. Mostly sunny in the capital region today with a high near 85 degrees. Tonight, chance of rain showers and thunderstorms before 11 p.m., otherwise partly cloudy with overnight lows in the mid-50s. It's 529.
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12: Live from NPR News in Washington, I'm Dave Mattingly. Four-term Republican Senator John Cornyn of Texas is conceding defeat to Ken Paxton in the state's GOP Senate runoff election.
13: I've said throughout this race that I trust the voters of Texas, and they've made their decision, and I must respect it.
12: Paxton is the state's attorney general, who was endorsed by President Trump. He'll face Democratic State Representative James Tallarico in November. Iran is threatening to retaliate in response to Monday's attacks by U.S. forces in southern Iran. U.S. Central Command says American forces hit missile launchers and boats placing mines in self-defense. NPR's Aya Batraoui has more from Dubai.
14: Iran's foreign ministry says this is yet another violation of the ceasefire and that, quote, once again, this exposes the malice and bad faith of the U.S. toward Iran. And they note that this happened alongside efforts at diplomacy. And Tehran says this is part of the criminal nature of the U.S. toward Iran. Also, the head of Iran's Revolutionary Guard Aerospace Force said they stand ready to respond upon the directive of Iran's supreme leader, Mujtaba Khamenei, who has not been seen or heard from since his father, the former supreme leader, his mother, wife, and child, were killed on the first day of this war in Israeli airstrikes.
12: That's NPR's Aya Batraoui reporting. This is NPR News from Washington.
10: For WKAR News, I'm Mallory Begay. East Lansing City Council members voted unanimously last night to suspend City Manager Robert Bellman. According to WLNS, the suspension with pay will remain in effect until questions identified during a closed session are answered. It's unclear what those questions were or the precise reason for his suspension. Bellman's paid administrative leave comes as he faces allegations of sexual harassment, intimidation, and verbal abuse from City Grants Coordinator Erica Gichik Hernandez. An investigation report released from the city last week found Bellman did not violate any law or policy and was instead recommended leadership training. Bellman's suspension will take effect at noon today. He's expected to appoint an acting city manager by that deadline. Some of Michigan's most powerful business and political figures are taking part in the annual Detroit Regional Chamber Conference this week on Mackinac Island. As we hear from Rick Pluta, statewide elections are a big topic of discussion.
3: There are open races for governor, attorney general, secretary of state, and a U.S. Senate seat. Every seat in the U.S. House and the state legislature is on the ballot. Michigan is a purple state with big political swings from election to election, and that creates a challenge for business planners, says Detroit Regional Chamber President Sandy Barua. He says businesses are looking for solutions to education, workforce, and housing challenges that will outlast any single governor's administration or legislative session.
5: Right now, we don't stick with a strategy long enough to see if it actually is going to be productive.
3: Governor Gretchen Whitmer will deliver her final address as governor to the conference on Thursday. I'm Rick Pluta on Mackinac Island.
10: This is WKAR.
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0: It's Morning Edition from NPR News. I'm Steve Inskeep in Washington, D.C.
1: And I'm A. Martinez in Culver City, California. A Republican candidate for mayor in the heavily Democratic city of Los Angeles is being boosted with the help of artificial intelligence videos. Former reality TV star Spencer Pratt is drawing comparisons to Donald Trump for his combative style and controversial online tactics. Here's NPR's Bobby Allen.
17: The video starts showing Spencer Pratt portrayed as Luke Skywalker from Star Wars, flying into a burning Los Angeles to save the day. LA Mayor Karen Bass, depicted as Darth Vader, has a lightsaber duel with Pratt. The video ends with the words, "LA is worth saving." The video wasn't commissioned by Pratt's campaign, it was made by a fan, but it's had more than 3 million views on X. Pratt, who played a villain on the reality...
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1: Good morning. You're listening to Morning Edition on WKAR. I'm Mallory Begay. A news update from NPR and WKAR is coming up in about 10 minutes. Michigan conservationists say the state's tree population is changing. Sugar maples are increasing as conifers like jack pines vanish. The warming climate may be a cause, but the connection has been fuzzy. A new study from the University of Michigan Institute for Global Change Biology could help change that. One author of the study says it links changes in plant communities directly to warming. Heat-loving plants like the eastern redbud may increase while cold-loving species are pushed out, says Doug Pearsall. He's a senior conservation scientist with the Nature Conservancy.
2: It's native to North America, but it has been increasing its range northward, probably assisted by people using it as an ornamental, but also the climate is more amenable for that species now.
1: Pearsall says invasive species like the Bradford pear may also be capable of moving north now when it was previously limited to southern Michigan. In your Capital Region weather forecast, mostly sunny today with a high near 85 degrees. And tonight, chance of rain showers and thunderstorms before 11, otherwise partly cloudy with overnight lows around 55. 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
3: On the next Fresh Air, Ben Rhodes. He was a speechwriter and deputy national security advisor for President Obama. Rhodes has written a new book, collecting and commenting on some of the most inspiring and the most divisive political speeches in American history. It's called All We Say, The Battle for American Identity in 15 Speeches. 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
0: This is Morning Edition from NPR News. I'm E. Martinez.
6: And I'm Steve Inskeep. We've learned in recent days of a man charged with doing something like spying for China. Thomas Paukin II is accused of working for China without registering as a foreign agent. Paukin has been in custody since February, apparently, and has been due in court this coming Friday. Politico's Josh Gerstein broke the story of one of many people who are in between two worlds, working in some way between the United States and China.
7: He is an American journalist. He describes himself as a sort of a geopolitical consultant. He has lived in China for the last decade and a half or so, and seems to have operated kind of on the fringes of Republican politics and kind of MAGA politics since Trump came on the scene.
6: What is it that the government alleges that he did that was illegal?
7: So the U.S. government is alleging that Paukin acted as an unregistered foreign agent for China. He's not exactly charged with spying or espionage, but he is charged with working pretty much directly for someone who the FBI believes is part of China's spy apparatus, a handler basically for the Ministry of State Security in China. The claim is that Paukin was involved in transporting some cell phones and maybe a laptop with encryption technology on it and trying to deliver it to someone else who was vying for a job in the Trump administration.
6: There's so many fascinating details in this story, and here is one. You note that the FBI, once they found out about this man, tried to make him a double agent, according to the court filings.
7: Right. So it sounds like after they first intercepted Paukin at the airport when he was coming in from China in January 2025, they sent him on his way. And then apparently Paukin returned in February of this year, and that's when things sort of amped up. He had a bunch of meetings in the U.S., and it sounds like he was involved in setting up some type of sting operation against that person who did eventually get some type of job in the Trump administration at a hotel in Washington in February of this year. Exactly what the outcome of that sting operation was is not totally clear. We know that Paken was arrested soon after it happened, and what happened with the person who had the job in the Trump administration isn't described in this court affidavit.
6: Are we maybe finding out why he is only accused of failing to register as a lobbyist as opposed to being accused of spying?
7: It could be that maybe he cooperated with the FBI to a degree that they're willing to pursue a lesser charge against him. Paken's attorney is basically describing this as kind of a paperwork violation, that he didn't file the proper papers with the U.S. government to represent China or to act on their behalf in the U.S. I have to say the kinds of activities they're alleging seem to me to go beyond the kind of lobbying that is normally the kind of thing that you would file a registration over.
6: Is it surprising at all that the Trump administration has been willing to pursue this person, given that he does seem to be politically aligned with the president?
7: Well, it's surprising for a couple of reasons. One is, as you mentioned, he certainly seems to be sort of a MAGA personality. When you look at a lot of Paken's commentary online, it's very, very supportive of the Trump administration. It's also interesting because the Trump administration has not pursued a lot of these foreign influence and foreign agent type cases. So it's notable that this is one case where they've taken this very seriously, both running some kind of sting operation and then arresting this individual after he returned to the U.S. earlier this year.
6: Josh Gerstein of Politico, thanks so much.
7: Happy to do it, Steve. Take care.
0: Israel says it is punishing soldiers who destroyed and desecrated two Christian religious statues while invading South Lebanon. In another Lebanese village, satellite images appear to show its military bulldozing a convent. But Israel claims the building is still standing. NPR's Gina Raff and Jawad Rizkala have this report.
8: In the border village of Yerun in southern Lebanon, the small convent with its Catholic school was the center of village life for decades. Mazen Farah, a former pupil, shares this video of a student musical performance there in the 1980s. He's one of the small boys on stage in a white button-down and navy pants, a musical note pinned to his shirt. Israel destroyed a lot of the mixed Christian-Muslim border village, including a church, during the 2024 war. Last month, during a ceasefire with Lebanon, the Israeli army moved across the border to bulldoze much of the rest, including three mosques, according to village leaders. Israel says it's targeting the infrastructure of Iran-backed Hezbollah. Farah and other displaced residents know about the recent destruction only through commercial satellite images, and in the case of the convent, footage surreptitiously taken from a neighboring town.
9: So this was the monastery, and beside it, there's the school, St. George's School.
8: Village official Adiba Jacques' mother taught French at the school. He points out that subsequent satellite images show just bare ground where the convent and school once stood.
10: The whole building been demolished by bulldozer, and we can see it. And now you can see it on satellite images. Doesn't exist anymore.
8: Vatican media announced the destruction of the Greek Catholic properties.
11: In Lebanon last Friday, a convent and former school belonging to the Salvatorian Sisters were destroyed by the Israeli army.
8: Israel condemned the destruction of a statue of Jesus in another village, and last month sentenced the soldier who did it to 30 days detention. But it continues to deny it destroyed the convent in Yerun. It has released images of a different building, a pharmacy run by a lay Catholic order, in an attempt to show the convent still stands. NPR provided images to the Israeli military that indicate the convent was destroyed, and the building Israel had shown was a different one. It responded by repeating its denial with the misidentified photo. Last year, villagers celebrated Christmas in the ruins of St. George Church. Previous Israeli attacks left only two outer walls standing. Now, prevented by Israel from returning, even that site is inaccessible to Yerun's residents. Jane Araf, NPR News, Beirut.
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1: This is Morning Edition on WKAR. I'm Mallory Begay. Good morning. U.S. Soccer revealed the names of the 26 players who will represent the United States during the World Cup. A look at the highlights and surprises for the tournament, which begins next month. More on that story coming up in about 15 minutes. Mostly sunny in the capital region today with a high near 85. It's 6:29.
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12: Live from NPR News in Washington, I'm Dave Mattingly. Republican Senator John Cornyn says he must respect the will of the voters in Texas. The four-term incumbent lost his GOP Senate runoff election yesterday to the state's Attorney General, Ken Paxton. President Trump endorsed Paxton late last week. Paxton will now face Democratic State Representative James Tallarico in November. Lawmakers in South Carolina are once again saying no to calls from President Trump to redraw the state's congressional map. The state Senate rejected the proposal yesterday as early in-person voting began in South Carolina's primary elections. Iran is threatening to retaliate in response to Monday's attacks in southern Iran by the U.S. military. American forces hit missile launchers and boats placing mines in what U.S. Central Command described as self-defense. Iran's foreign ministry called the strikes a blatant violation of the ongoing ceasefire. NPR's Franco Ordonez says despite the latest back and forth, President Trump continues to express optimism.
13: Last month, Trump said they were very close to a deal and that the two sides agreed to even dig up Iran's enriched uranium. The reality is, while the president has repeatedly projected this kind of optimism, there is yet to be anything really concrete or durable toward a resolution.
12: That's NPR's Franco Ordonez. This is NPR News.
1: For WKAR News, I'm Mallory Begay. The Ingham County Sheriff's Office says speed is believed to be a factor preliminarily in the crash that killed two Michigan Department of Transportation workers yesterday. The department says deputies responded Tuesday afternoon to northbound U.S. 127 near West Holt Road for a report of a crash involving a passenger vehicle and MDOT construction workers. According to law enforcement, a vehicle being driven by a 24-year-old DeWitt man lost control and struck two workers. The two MDOT workers, a 49-year-old man and a 51-year-old man, both from Mason, died on scene. The DeWitt man was transported to a local hospital where he is listed in critical condition. The department says a thorough investigation is underway and is asking anyone with additional information to contact the sheriff's office. Some of Michigan's most powerful business and political figures are taking part in the annual Detroit Regional Chamber Conference this week on Mackinac Island. As we hear from Rick Pluta, statewide elections are a big topic of discussion.
14: There are open races for governor, attorney general, secretary of state, and a U.S. Senate seat. Every seat in the U.S. House and the state legislature is on the ballot. Michigan is a purple state with big political swings from election to election, and that creates a challenge for business planners, says Detroit Regional Chamber President Sandy Barua. He says businesses are looking for solutions to education, workforce, and housing challenges that will outlast any single governor's administration or legislative session.
15: Right now, we don't stick with a strategy long enough to see if it actually is going to be productive.
14: Governor Gretchen Whitmer will deliver her final address as governor to the conference on Thursday. I'm Rick Pluta on Mackinac Island.
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16: 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We hear from one Palestinian pushed out and the settlers who moved in on the next All Things Considered from NPR News.
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6: It's Morning Edition from NPR News. I'm Steve Inskeep in Washington, D.C.
0: And I'm A. Martinez in Culver City, California. Lawmakers in South Carolina have rejected President Trump's efforts to reshape voting maps before the midterm elections.
6: A new map in South Carolina could have flipped the state's only House seat held by a Democrat, Congressman James Clyburn. On the same day, an Alabama court blocked a Republican-backed congressional map ahead of the midterms because it was, in their words, intentional race-based discrimination. Still, Republicans have redrawn more districts in their favor across the country than Democrats have.
0: Joining us is Gavin Jackson of South Carolina Public Radio. So, Gavin, how did this play out in the state capital of Columbia?
17: Yeah, well, on a procedural vote, over a third of the Republicans in the Senate, 14 of them, voted with the Democrats to effectively kill a bill that would have changed the maps. It's been a whirlwind 3 weeks here, with redistricting going from not being on anyone's radar to dominating the final days of the legislative session. The push was briefly stopped in the Senate, which prompted Governor Henry McMaster to call a special session to take up a new map. And he's been saying that Trump needs to keep a Republican Congress to carry out his agenda. Now, a handful of prominent Senate Republicans continue to push back against this process that went into Memorial Day weekend, so it's been busy. And this all came to a head yesterday. That was the first day of early voting for the primaries, and Democrats were urging people to go to the polls, and more than 30,000 votes have been cast already.
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0: Wishbone was a live-action PBS show that followed a Jack Russell Terrier and his owner, Joe. Wishbone would dream about classic literature and imagine himself as the main character.
1: Like Frankenstein.
2: Victor Frankenstein, a young student of science, conducted his own secret scientific experiment. It's one of the greatest monster books ever, and the scariest, the spine-tingliest, the flat-out spookiest.
3: I'm rambling, sorry.
1: And Faust.
3: And how long do you get to keep my immortal soul?
4: For all eternity.
3: Eternity. So we mean like forever eternity. No turning back. I'm not very comfortable with that.
1: The crew from the show put together a new documentary about it. It's called What's the Story, Wishbone?
0: Joey Stewart was the first assistant director of Wishbone, the TV show, and is the director of the documentary.
5: Every time we meet people and work on different movies and TV shows, that's the only thing anybody wants to talk about.
0: Every week they needed to tell a different classic story in less than half an hour.
5: So we'd get a script on a Monday, we'd break it down and figure out what the sets we needed to build, what the cast we needed to cast, what were all the dog tricks.
1: Soccer was that dog. Larry Brantley was his voice.
6: Jackie Kapton, our head animal trainer, had a hard and fast rule, which was nobody gets to pet the dog. Period. End of story. He's hyper-focused, and he can lose that focus. So we all learned pretty early on this set discipline because we did not want to do anything that was going to pull him off focus.
1: Stewart says despite being a show for kids,
5: we weren't afraid of dark shows. Look at Joan of Arc.
0: Talk about a hot take. He says a lot of the crew back then were young and inexperienced.
5: If somebody offered me this job now, I would think they're crazy. But at the time, we didn't know any better.
0: 30 years later, Stewart says it was one of the most important shows he's ever worked on.
5: I mean, the legacy of the show for me is, you know, giving children an excitement for reading or an excitement about classic literature and quite often forming them into what they became later in their lives and remembering that Wishbone was a huge part of that.
7: What's the story, Wishbone?
1: The documentary airs on PBS stations starting today. So, what's the story, Wishbone?
7: What's the story, Wishbone?
8: Are we on? Is this thing rolling? Are we? Yeah, we got it? Okay. This is NPR News.
9: Good morning. You're listening to Morning Edition on WKAR. I'm Mallory Begay. Later on the program, a detention center in the Florida Everglades dubbed Alligator Alcatraz has become too expensive to maintain and may soon close. That story coming up in 15 minutes. Mostly sunny in the capital region today with a high near 85. It's 729.
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11: Live from NPR News in Washington, I'm Dave Mattingly. President Trump is scheduled to hold a cabinet meeting at the White House today, a day after Iran threatened to retaliate in response to U.S. airstrikes in southern Iran. The foreign ministry in Tehran called the strikes a blatant violation of the ongoing ceasefire. U.S. Central Command said the attacks were self-defense. The Trump administration has announced a strategic partnership between the U.S. and the former Soviet Republic of Armenia. NPR's Charles Maines in Moscow says the deal is the latest example of expanding American influence in the South Caucasus.
12: At a signing ceremony in Armenia's capital city, Yerevan, Secretary of State Marco Rubio heralded growing ties with the U.S., as well as progress on a U.S. proposed transit corridor between Armenia and its traditional rival, Azerbaijan.
13: This agreement marks the biggest step to date on making this historic route a reality, on advancing peace and on increasing prosperity in Armenia and, frankly, on the region.
12: Build the Trump Route for International Peace and Prosperity, or TRIP, the corridor seeks to reinforce a shaky peace between the South Caucasus neighbors and U.S. access to critical minerals in Central Asia. Armenia's closer ties with Washington come amid a wider embrace of the West. That's irked the region's traditional power broker, Russia, which has threatened economic retaliation. Charles Maines, NPR News, Moscow.
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9: For WKAR News, I'm Mallory Begay. East Lansing City Council members voted unanimously last night to suspend City Manager Robert Bellman. According to WLNS, the suspension with pay will remain in effect until questions identified during a closed session are answered. It's unclear what those questions were or the precise reason for his suspension. Bellman's paid administrative leave comes as he faces allegations of sexual harassment, intimidation, and verbal abuse from City Grants Coordinator Eric Kajichik Hernandez. An investigation report released from the city last week found Bellman did not violate any law or policy and instead recommended leadership training. Bellman's suspension will take effect at noon today. He's expected to appoint an acting city manager before then. Some of Michigan's most powerful business and political figures are taking part in the annual Detroit Regional Chamber Conference this week on Mackinac Island. As we hear from Rick Pluta, statewide elections are a big topic of discussion.
4: There are open races for governor, attorney general, secretary of state, and a U.S. Senate seat. Every seat in the U.S. House and the state legislature is on the ballot. Michigan is a purple state with big political swings from election to election, and that creates a challenge for business planners, says Detroit Regional Chamber President Sandy Barua. He says businesses are looking for solutions to education, workforce, and housing challenges that will outlast any single governor's administration or legislative session.
14: Right now, we don't stick with a strategy long enough to see if it actually is going to be productive.
4: Governor Gretchen Whitmer will deliver her final address as governor to the conference on Thursday. I'm Rick Pluta on Mackinac Island.
9: This is WKAR.
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0: It's Morning Edition from NPR News. I'm Steve Inskeep in Washington, D.C.
18: And I'm A. Martinez in Culver City, California. A Republican running for mayor in the heavily Democratic city of Los Angeles is being boosted with the help of artificial intelligence videos. Former reality TV star Spencer Pratt is drawing comparisons to Donald Trump for his combative style and controversial online tactics. Here's NPR's Bobby Allen.
19: The video starts showing Spencer Pratt portrayed as Luke Skywalker from Star Wars, flying into a burning Los Angeles to save the day. LA Mayor Karen Bass depicted as Darth Vader has a lightsaber duel with Pratt. The video ends with the words, LA is worth saving. The video wasn't commissioned by Pratt's campaign, it was made by a fan, but it's had more than 3 million views on X. Pratt, who played a villain on the reality TV show The Hills, is mounting an AI-fueled campaign as an outsider focused on law and order. He says government leaders are corrupt and the city's homelessness crisis isn't being addressed. As Pratt says in his TikTok videos, his home burned down in the devastating Palisades fires.
20: Did Karen Basura know fire aid money meant for wildfire victims was getting laundered to a political group that was backing her campaign?
19: Yes, he uses the Spanish word for trash to insult the city's mayor, and his allegation here distorts the facts. Still, his brash style and internet hijinks are bringing in more campaign dollars, and he's a top three contender in the race.
21: He's the most Trumpian candidate that's come on the scene as far as house style.
19: That's former Trump advisor Steve Bannon. He told me Pratt's use of AI videos, his direct-to-camera, influencer style, and name-calling makes people tune in who might not have otherwise.
21: Trump's superpower was the ability to bring in low-propensity, low-information voters. You make it accessible to people that hate politics. This is why Spencer has kind of come out of nowhere.
19: The top two vote-getters of the June 2nd nonpartisan primary will face off in November. Bass has...
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1: It's May 27th, and this is your Michigan Minute. Where today in 2019, it was announced that an unsung hero of two early American wars was finally getting some posthumous recognition. Private James Robinson was born enslaved in Maryland.

A rousing start to Morning Classical here on 90.5 WKAR. That was Arrival, A View from Sea, from Gates of Gold by Joseph Curiale, the Royal Philharmonic, conducted by the composer, and music in celebration of the opening of the Golden Gate Bridge. It opened on this day in 1937. Good morning. I'm Melissa Ingalls, in for Jody Knoll, and music of Beethoven is on the way in just a moment. In our weather forecast today, mostly sunny skies with a high near 84. Tonight, partly cloudy with a chance of showers and thunderstorms and a low around 54. For Thursday, sunny and breezy with a high near 73. Right now, Marshall has 59 degrees, 60 in Howell, and in East Lansing, it's 58. One of Beethoven's perhaps lesser-known pieces, up next on 90.5, after his success with the Ninth Symphony and with his hearing loss really at its worst, he returned to one of his favorite verses, the Opferlied, which, according to its words, is a prayer for all the seasons. Beethoven had been drawn to this text since his youth, and it went through several arrangements until he settled on one for soprano, chorus, and orchestra. Here is Opferlied, Song of Sacrifice, with Ingeborg Springer, mezzo-soprano, and the Berlin Radio Symphony Orchestra and Chorus, led by Helmut Koch.

0: Beethoven's Opferlied, Song of Sacrifice, for soprano, chorus, and orchestra. We heard mezzo-soprano Ingeborg Springer, the Berlin Radio Symphony Orchestra and Chorus, all led by Helmut Koch, and that music in honor of Eid al-Adha, the Feast of Sacrifice, which is today. Stay with us. We'll have guitar music of Terega in just a few minutes.
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0: 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Bach in honor of an eternal flame. I'm Linda Kernahan. 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
1: 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I'm Melissa Ingalls, sitting in for Jody Knoll on this Wednesday. And our weather forecast today, mostly sunny. We'll have a high around 84 degrees. Tonight, partly cloudy. There's a chance of rain and thunderstorms, mostly before 11 o'clock. We'll have a low around 54. On Thursday, sunny and breezy and a high near 73. And looking ahead to Friday, sunny with a high near 80. Some guitar music next of Francisco Tárrega. We'll hear his variations on the Carnival of Venice. Tárrega was considered the father of modern guitar. He wanted to bring it from the realm of popular folk and street music to the concert stage. And interestingly, the piece we're about to hear was a folk tune originally, but it was adopted by the great violinist and composer Paganini. And then Tárrega added his own variations for guitar. We'll hear guitarist Xufei Yang. Variations on the Carnival of Venice by Tárrega on 90.5.

Guitarist Xufei Yang with Francisco Torrega's Variations on the Carnival of Venice here on 90.5 WKAR. In just a few minutes, we'll hear Franz Josef Haydn's Symphony No. 78. But right now, some bonus music, essentially, by George Frideric Handel. We'll hear the Concerto Grosso in E minor, Opus 6, No. 3. Opus 6, essentially a set of bonus music pieces that he played in concerts where his oratorios were featured, and Handel being part of the concerto performance was definitely a draw for his fans. Some of the concerti from Opus 6 have some recycled material. Handel was rather famous for recycling some of his themes, but the piece we're about to hear was actually totally original. Here's the Academy of St. Martin in the Fields, led by Iona Brown, with a Concerto Grosso by Handel on 90.5.

0: A Concerto Grosso by George Frideric Handel on 90.5 WKAR, played by the Academy of St. Martin in the Fields, led by Iona Brown. Some music for string quartet by a roots and folk musician coming up in just a moment. Stay with us.
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0: Checking the mid-Michigan weather forecast for today, mostly sunny skies. We'll have a high near 84. Partly cloudy tonight with a chance of rain and thunderstorms and a low around 54. And a sunny and breezy day for Thursday, high near 73. Right now, Holt has 66 degrees, 65 in DeWitt, and 65 in Lansing. Here's music next of Aoife O'Donovan, born in 1982. She's an American singer and Grammy Award-winning songwriter, noted for mostly doing folk and roots music and as the lead singer for the string band Crooked Still. Some of her music was featured in the TV series The Last of Us. She also spent a decade contributing to the radio variety shows Live from Here and Prairie Home Companion. And you might have heard her on one of NPR's Tiny Desk concerts as well. The piece we're about to hear, Show Me, is from an album by the Brooklyn Rider String Quartet called The Brooklyn Rider Almanac, released to celebrate 10 years together as a group. Show Me by Aoife O'Donovan, played by the Brooklyn Rider String Quartet, 90.5.

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That was Show Me by Aoife O'Donovan, played by the Brooklyn Rider String Quartet. By the way, that quartet features violinist Johnny Gandelsman, who is the son of MSU College of Music's Yuri Gandelsman. 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Thanks for listening today. In 1782, almost a decade before Haydn composed the first of his famous London symphonies, he composed a trio of symphonies for a trip to London, which ended up not working out. It was a bit of a trial run at writing for the taste of British audiences. The Symphony No. 78 was from that trio of works, and we'll hear it next, played by the Stockholm Chamber Orchestra, led by Asa-Pekka Salonen. Music of Haydn on 90.5.

Music of Franz Joseph Haydn here on 90.5 WKAR. That was the Symphony No. 78, played by the Stockholm Chamber Orchestra, led by Esa-Pekka Salonen. From Michigan State University, this is 90.5 WKAR-FM and WKAR-FM HD1, East Lansing, NPR and Classical Music, and we're online at WKAR.org. I'm Melissa Ingalls, sitting in for Jody Knoll. Lots of great music this hour, including a sonata by Vyshvanovsky and the Prism Rhapsody for marimba and orchestra by Keiko Abe. Right now it's a suite from The Three-Cornered Hat by Manuel de Falla. This was a ballet commissioned by Sergei Diaghilev. The ballet premiered in 1919, and actually Pablo Picasso was part of the creative team working on the sets and visuals for it. In addition to its Spanish setting, the ballet also employs the techniques of Spanish dance, adapted and somewhat simplified instead of classical ballet. The story is about a magistrate infatuated with a miller's faithful wife, whom he attempts to seduce. People end up switching clothes, mistaken identities ensue, big fights, you get the idea. Here's a recording by the Lansing Symphony Orchestra led by Timothy Muffet from a Cobb Great Hall concert at Wharton Center in 2018, the suite from The Three-Cornered Hat by Manuel de Falla on 90.5.

The Lansing Symphony Orchestra, led by Timothy Muffet, and a recording made in Wharton Center in 2018. That was a suite from The Three-Cornered Hat by Manuel de Falla. 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Some breaking news today. Michigan State University President Kevin Goskowitz is leaving MSU to become the next president of Clemson University in South Carolina. That's according to the Detroit News that broke the story moments ago. WKAR News is monitoring the Clemson Board of Trustees meeting, which is now in executive session to finalize the hire. The dramatic move comes just 2 weeks after a surprise last-minute Michigan State Board of Trustees meeting that raised eyebrows across campus. Goskowitz, who arrived at MSU in 2024, will trade the Spartans for the Tigers. More reaction and details are expected in the coming minutes as both universities respond. Stay tuned to WKAR News for continuing coverage. Our newsroom is monitoring this as the story breaks. Back to music now with the Sonata Venatorio, or Hunting Sonata, by Pavel Josef Vyshvanovsky. Here's the Prague Chamber Orchestra, led by Libor Peshek.

0: Pavel Yosef Vejvanovsky's Sonata Venatoria in D, or Hunting Sonata. That was the Prague Chamber Orchestra, led by Libor Peshek. Stay with us. Music for marimba and orchestra and a piano sonata by Mendelssohn coming up.
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0: 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I'm Melissa Ingalls, sitting in for Jody Knoll. Some breaking news today. Michigan State University President Kevin Guskowitz is leaving MSU to become the next president of Clemson University in South Carolina. That's according to the Detroit News that broke the story earlier this hour. Stay tuned to WKAR News for continuing coverage and go to our website for more. That's WKAR.org. Well, music next of Keiko Abe. We'll hear her Prism Rhapsody for marimba and orchestra, one of the primary figures in the development of the marimba in terms of expanding both the technique and the repertoire. And she worked with Yamaha to develop the modern 5-octave concert marimba. Noah Mallett playing the marimba and the MSU Symphony Orchestra led by Maria Fatima Corona del Toro. An honors concert recorded in 2022 at Wharton Center.

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0: Noah Mallet was the marimba soloist, along with the MSU Symphony Orchestra, led by Maria Fatima Corona del Toro. We heard the Prism Rhapsody for marimba and orchestra by Keiko Abe, some music in honor of Asian American Pacific Islander Heritage Month, here on 90.5 WKAR. Stay tuned. 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
0: And checking the Mid-Michigan weather forecast for today, we're expecting mostly sunny skies with a high near 84. Tonight, partly cloudy with a chance of showers and thunderstorms, most of those before 11 o'clock or so. We'll have a low around 54. Sunny and breezy on Thursday, a little bit cooler with a high near 73. 73 degrees right now in Charlotte, 70 in Bath and East Lansing. In about 20 minutes, we'll hear music of a very young prodigy, in this case, Johann Nepomuk Hummel. But right now it's music of Felix Mendelssohn, also a prodigy, but he was about 12 years old when he wrote the piano sonata in G minor that we're about to hear. This was before he was exposed to Beethoven's music, which dramatically affected Mendelssohn's style. Here's Frederick Chu playing the piano sonata number 2 in G minor by Felix Mendelssohn on 90.5.

Music of a 12-year-old Felix Mendelssohn. That was the Piano Sonata No. 2 in G minor, played by Frederick Chu. From Michigan State University, this is 90.5 WKAR-FM and WKAR-FM HD1, East Lansing, NPR and Classical Music. If you've been enjoying the music but perhaps missed the title or who played it, check out our website at WKAR.org. You can find our playlists, schedules, news, our live streams, and much more. Go to WKAR.org. We'll hear music of Jean-Louise Ferenc coming up in this hour, the Symphony No. 3 in G minor. And right now it's a trio for violoncello and piano by Johann Nepomuk Hummel. He was not only considered one of the most important composers of his time, but also recognized as the greatest piano virtuoso of his era. From early on, Hummel was recognized as a prodigy, and not just on piano. He actually auditioned to study with Mozart at age 4, and Mozart usually didn't take on full-time students because he was so busy. In Hummel's case, Mozart made an exception, and when Hummel turned 10, Mozart told his father it was time to take the boy on tour to make his name. Hummel spent the next 4 years on tour in Germany, Holland, and England. We'll hear a piece from a more mature Hummel than when he was touring. This is from his late 20s. The trio in G for violoncello and piano, played by the Beaux-Arts Trio.

0: The Trio in G for Violin, Cello, and Piano by Johann Nepomuk Hummel, played by the Beaux-Arts Trio. Stay with us, a symphony by Jean-Louise Ferenc coming up.
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0: Here's what our mid-Michigan weather forecast looks like today. Mostly sunny skies. We'll have a high near 84. Tonight, partly cloudy, a chance of rain and thunderstorms, and a low near 54. And a sunny and breezy day on Thursday with a high near 73. It's music next on 90.5 by Jean-Louise Ferenc, the Symphony No. 3 in G minor. She entered the Paris Conservatory at age 15 to pursue piano performance, and eventually became a professor of piano at the conservatory. She broke two glass ceilings during that time. She was the only woman to hold a permanent post of her rank during the entire 19th century there. And she's an early example of a woman asking for and receiving equal pay to that of her male colleagues. The Symphony No. 3 by Ferenc, played by the North German Radio Symphony, led by Johannes Goritzky.

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0: The Symphony No. 3 in G minor from 1849 by Jean-Louis Ferenc, the North German Radio Symphony led by Johannes Gorycki. Some breaking news today. Michigan State University President Kevin Guskowitz is leaving MSU to become the next president of Clemson University in South Carolina. That's according to the Detroit News that broke the story earlier today. We'll have updates in our newscast coming up and at WKAR.org.
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0: Thanks for listening to classical music here on 90.5 WKAR. It's music next of Japanese composer Yasushi Akutagawa, who lived from 1925 to 1989. In 1954, when Japan did not have diplomatic relations with the Soviet Union yet, Akutagawa actually entered the Soviet Union illegally and made friends with Dmitri Shostakovich, Aram Khachaturian, and Dmitri Kablevsky. Kutagawa's 1950 music for symphony orchestra reflects his love of the music of Shostakovich and Prokofiev. We'll hear it played by the Tokyo Metropolitan Symphony, led by Ryosuke Numajiri.

cellist Emmanuel Bertrand and pianist Pascal Amoyel with The Peasant's March and March of the Trolls from Edvard Grieg's Lyric Pieces. I used to drive my poor mother nuts with March of the Trolls when I was little. Couldn't play most of it except for the bum bum bum bum bum bum part. A lot. Over and over. Well, thanks for tuning in for Classical Music today. I'm Melissa Ingalls, sitting in for Jody Knoll. Mostly sunny skies today with a high near 84, partly cloudy tonight with a chance of rain and thunderstorms, and a low around 54. Here's music of Giovanni Gabrieli, the Sonata No. 20 for 22 parts, played by the King's Consort, Robert King conducting.

0: Music of Giovanni Gabrielli on 90.5 WKAR, a sonata for 22 parts, the King's Consort, led by Robert King. And stay tuned in just a few minutes. It's a divertimento by Mozart here on 90.5.
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0: In Capital Region weather for the rest of the day, mostly sunny with a high near 84. Tonight, partly cloudy with a chance of showers and thunderstorms and a low around 54. Sunny and breezy on Thursday, a little bit cooler and a high near 73. Hazlet has 75 degrees, 79 in Potterville and 75 in Lansing. Up next on 90.5, music of Rina Ismail, Tutarana. Ismail is a composer of orchestra, choir, band, and chamber music, and her music has appeared on multiple Grammy-nominated albums. She writes, "The title of this piece is a conglomeration of two words. The Italian word tutti means all or everyone, and the term tarana designates a specific Hindustani North Indian musical form whose closest Western counterpart is the scat in jazz. The Tarana is a place where musicians can put their greatest virtuosity on display, leaving an audience in awe." Tutarana by Rina Ismail, the MSU Graduate Recital Choir, led by Colleen Chester, in a recording made in 2022 at MSU's Alumni Chapel.

The MSU Graduate Recital Choir, led by Colleen Chester, a recording made in 2022 at MSU's Alumni Chapel, that was Tutarana by Rina Ismail. Classical music here on 90.5 WKAR, and a fairly major story today. Michigan State University President Kevin Guskowitz is leaving MSU to become the next president of Clemson University in South Carolina. We'll have what we know about that for you in a few minutes here on 90.5, and of course all the latest on our website at wkar.org. Some music of Mozart next, a divertimento in D, played by the National Arts Center Orchestra, led by Pincus Zuckerman.

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0: The National Arts Center Orchestra, led by Pinka Zukerman, with music of Mozart, a divertimento in D, here on 90.5 WKAR. Stay with us for music of Jean Sibelius, coming up in just a few minutes.
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0: In mid-Michigan weather for the rest of the afternoon, mostly sunny with a high near 84. Tonight, partly cloudy, chance of showers and thunderstorms, mostly before 11 o'clock, and a low around 54. Sunny and breezy for Thursday, tiny bit cooler, high around 73. The tone poem Night Ride and Sunrise from 1909 by Jean Sibelius is next. The work represents a spiritual experience of nature by an ordinary man. It unfolds in three parts: a galloping section, the transition in the string section, which is sort of like a hymn, and then a northern sunrise, whose first rays emerge in the horn section. It wasn't received terribly well by audiences initially, but over the years, the work has gained importance and popularity. L'Orchestre Le Swiss Romande, led by Horst Stein,

0: Castel a Swiss Romand, led by Horst Stein. Checking the mid-Michigan weather forecast for the rest of the afternoon, mostly sunny skies with a high near 84. Tonight, partly cloudy. Some showers and thunderstorms possible, low around 54, and sunny and breezy on Thursday with a high near 73. Jackson has 78, Elsie 75, and in East Lansing, 78 degrees. I'm Melissa Ingalls. I've been sitting in for Jody Knoll, and joining me now is Jamie Paisley, who will be taking over for the rest of the afternoon. Good afternoon.
1: Good afternoon. I will have to apologize. I'm wondering if you could actually give us the outro of what we just heard again. There was one thing with the whole switch up of Jody filling out that you hadn't. We only caught part of that outro that you had. So I wonder if you would mind doing that again.
0: Well, sure. So that really
1: technical glitches for yay live radio.
0: Yeah. Sorry about that. It was probably my fault.
1: No.
0: So that beautiful thing we just heard, Night Ride and Sunrise, that was the tome poem by Jean Sibelius and played by L'Orchestre La Swiss Romande, led by Horst Stein. Music of Sibelius that we just heard.
1: Well, I'm so used to Ernest Ansermé directing L'Orchestre La Swiss Romande, who was very much kind of the one that made it throw spaghetti at the wall with his recording strategy. He came in just as they were, you know, as recording and hi-fi was really taking off. So he just said, let's record everything and see what sticks, essentially, what made them. That's how they got any sort of fame, really, in their early years.
0: I wondered about that because there are so many recordings.
1: Taking a page from that is also probably Academy of St. Barnabas in the Fields, but at a different level, I think it's fair to say.
0: Right.
1: Well, thank you for joining in, Melissa, for filling in for Jody Knoll, especially because more recent listeners that don't know of your pedigree, what was it, 22 years ago, was the last time you did classical music for WDKR, but more recently doing with news, and apparently today was the day to have you on the air anyways, given the news we had today.
0: It was a news day, for sure.
1: And what was that news?
0: The president of MSU is moving on to Clemson.
1: To Clemson, yeah. So even though we probably had heard those headlines that the Board of Trustees were trying to stave off his departure with an additional $1 million to his salary, he is going to Clemson, and the salary there will be $1.2 million. So it was not enough even for that, and he left a comment in his farewell, kind of a message to the MSU community that kind of said that there's different views of the Board of Trustees, and he didn't think he could really circumvent those under current circumstances. And so it's, you know, we'll see what happens. I know the WDKR news team is on it. Mm-hmm. They're also talking with members of the community, some faculty members, to get their input, which we'll hear later on, probably during the 3 o'clock hour news break, but of course during All Things Considered at 4 o'clock, and of course more updates online at WDKR.org from WDKR news as we get them available too.
0: Yeah, it's been great watching the news team work on this today.
1: In addition, apparently that's not the only thing. We're just getting news now also of East Lansing interim fire chief will be taking over that city manager, interim at least, or acting city manager. Last night they voted to suspend with pay the former one. In the interim, somebody who's been at the fire department for 1 month shy of 26 years.
0: Oh, wow.
1: His name is John Newman, will be taking over that acting city manager role for East Lansing. So that news is still forthcoming, and follow that as it comes available, too. So much going on.
0: So much.
1: In the meantime, we'll see you tomorrow one more time.
0: Looking forward to 9 a.m.
1: But from Michigan State University, this is 90.5 WDKAR-FM and WDKAR-FM HD1 East Lansing, NPR. And classical music. Well, it is kind of towards the end of also Asian American Pacific Islander Heritage Month, and not a lot of representation is the Filipino representation in classical music. Cecile Licad is one such individual to bridge that gap. And in fact, I suppose she had a bit of a mom that was a bit like Rose from Gypsy, because the mother told the brothers of Cecile Licad, go bother her when she's practicing piano because it's going to make her better. It means she won't be distracted. So the bullying was encouraged by mom. Here she is surviving it all with a great gusto and a upbeat sense of it nowadays. But Cecile Licad, Filipina pianist playing Leo Ornstein's A Morning in the Woods.

The Filipina pianist Cecile Licad during this tail end of Asian American and Pacific Islander Heritage Month. Her performance there of A Morning in the Woods, the music of Leo Ornstein. Well, you may remember the Lansing Symphony Orchestra had their farewell performance with Maestro Timothy Muffet a couple of weeks ago. And the question I got at intermission was overwhelmingly, what was that first piece? Because it was a last-minute addition to the piece, to the farewell concert of Dvorak's Carnival Overture. But as he told Jody Knoll before the concert itself, it was probably going to be either that or this next piece, which has a similar sort of rousing start to it. Here is the overture to Ruslan and Ludmila by Mikhail Glinka with the Cincinnati Pops under Eric Kunzel.

0: I might even consider that a subdued tempo for the Ruslan and Ludmila Overture by Glinka, with that usual barn burner, the Cincinnati Pops under Eric Kunzel in that performance. Well, we've been covering the news about earlier today. MSU President Kevin Guskoetz will be leaving the university after 2 years and going to Clemson University, and lots of details still forthcoming about that. We do have a statement from Governor Gretchen Whitmer on the departure of Guskoetz. Quote, "This is disappointing, but also nobody should be surprised by this outcome given some of the antics we've been seeing from a handful of board members. Michigan now faces an important moment with both Michigan State University and the University of Michigan navigating critical leadership transitions. I will be watching both closely." Governor continues, "This time underscores why we need stable, accountable, and consistent leadership at our public universities. The way we selected board members needs to change. The bipartisan proposal would appoint university board members would help ensure institutions have the leadership and expertise to get things back on track." End quote. That, again, is Governor Gretchen Whitmer on the departure of MSU President Kevin Guskoetz to Clemson. More information as it becomes available for this day that we just learned about that, but you can also see the latest online at WKAR.org or tune into the news update at 3 p.m. or at 4 p.m. during All Things Considered. When we return, a bit of Bach.
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0: Well, for our mid-Michigan weather, today sunny skies and a high of around 85, mostly clear overnight and lows down to 51. Our Thursday, that's going to be sunny with a high of around 74. Then for Friday, closing out the week, sunny with a high of 82 degrees. Currently in Chelsea, it's 81. In Alma, 74, while currently in East Lansing, 80 degrees, as we do continue with Glenn Gould at the piano. And from the Well-Tempered Clavier, Book 1 by Johann Sebastian Bach, this is the thing, the preludes and fugues that go through all the major and minor keys. And we often hear number 1 from the set, but I thought instead we'd go with number 2 for this Wednesday afternoon. A little lesser known of those preludes and fugues from the Well-Tempered Clavier. Again, Glenn Gould on piano.

number 2 of the Well-Tempered Clavier by Johann Sebastian Bach. That performance, though, and the very inimitable style for the piano, Glenn Gould there. And there's a documentary about how he plays piano and was taught how to play piano. That kind of explains where that comes from. His first teacher had him play instead of, you know, bouncing off the notes as many different keyboard teachers would have them. Instead, Glenn Gould, as a youngster, was atypically told to play through the bottom of the key, which is what kind of makes it have that sort of sound that sounds a bit almost percussive, almost like a harpsichord at times as well. And it worked well for interpreting Johann Sebastian Bach. That's why he is very much the desert island composer for the Canadian Glenn Gould. Well, let's continue on with the Germanic Pennsylvanian composer, born in Germany, but then went to Pennsylvania around the classical era time, not to Philadelphia, where the founding fathers were, but instead more toward a bit towards the Amish country, near where I'm from, in fact, the Moravian community that exists still there in the Lancaster area. Not Lancaster, Lancaster. This is David Moritz Michael and the Partita No. 13 for Winds, this bit of German Americana played by the Pacific Classical Winds.

From German-American composer from out of the classical era. His name is David Boris Michael, Partita number 13 for Winds, more on the Pennsylvania Dutch country area where he was from, or the Moravian enclave, really. That was a Pacific Classical Winds in that performance of David Boris Michael's Partita. We'll turn next to the American composer Margaret Griebling Haig. This third movement from her piece called Trocadillos. This is the burlesque movement, burlesco, as played here on WKR by the Iowa Ensemble.

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1: 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And for our mid-Michigan weather, well, for this afternoon, sunny with a high right around 85 or so. Clear overnight, lows down to 51, maybe a small spritz, but not too much. Our Thursday tomorrow, most sunny with a high of 74. Then Friday, sunny as well, and a high up to 82 degrees. It's 1:42, a few seconds after at the moment. While currently in Battle Creek, it's 82. Flint has 76, one for each trombone, and for East Lansing, 79 degrees. Let's continue on with the English Baroque and the composer William Boyce. Around this time, that format of the Concerto Grosso really taking hold, including in Boyce. This E minor Concerto Grosso, in fact, is played by Cantilena, led by Adrian Shepherd.

With that Concerto Grosso, as written by William Boyce, an E minor work, we heard Adrian Shepherd leading Cantilena. We'll round out the hour with a bit more English, with the George Butterworth Banks of Green Willow. William Bowden leads the English String Orchestra.

Rounding out the 1 o'clock hour with The Banks of Green Willow by George Butterworth, we heard William Boughton and the English String Orchestra. From Michigan State University, this is 90.5 WKAR-FM and WKAR-FM HD1 East Lansing, NPR, and Classical Music. I'm Jamie Paisley. It is a few seconds past this 2 o'clock hour on a very busy news day, in case you missed it. Well, the big news is that MSU president Kevin Guskowitz has accepted a new position at Clemson. So despite the fact a couple weeks ago, the MSU Board of Trustees voted to give him a $2 million salary, he was going to Clemson instead, nevertheless, and getting a $1.2 million salary. And as part of his address that he had today earlier about the departure, he did mention some difficulties with the Board of Trustees as a contributing factor. And it seems, in a statement from Governor Gretchen Whitmer, she concurs with that sort of opinion. So lots to unravel, and we'll do that during the 3 o'clock hour. We'll get more news update at the top of the hour in about an hour. And at 4 o'clock, don't forget All Things Considered, hosted by Sophia Salaby, as we dive into that big news today. Kevin Guskowitz is leaving MSU as president. Well, musically, we'll begin this 2 o'clock hour with three different Hungarian dances by Johannes Brahms. Tended to be rather profitable for him. We're going to go in order numbers 11, 2, and 1 with Atal Dorati and the London Symphony Orchestra.

from Johannes Brahms and the three bits of Hungarian dances we heard, numbers 11, 2, and 1, respectively. We heard the London Symphony Orchestra under Antal Dorati. Well, as we are approaching the end of Asian American Pacific Islander Heritage Month, it is a performance next grounded by the cellist who made his debut when he was certainly a preteen, with no less than Leonard Bernstein, and I think the promise of his prodigy has come to fruition, and then some. Speaking about Yo-Yo Ma on this final couple days of Asian American Pacific Islander Heritage Month, and if you can, look up his socks sometime. It's one of the first people that I kind of realized, like, oh my gosh, there is more than just the usual sock coloring patterns they can go for. He is a fan of fun socks, to be sure. Here is his performance alongside a few friends from the Pro Musica Nipponia under the direction of Michio Mamiglia. This is Sakura Sakura, a traditional tune played by Yo-Yo Ma on cello.

0: As we heard Sakura Sakura with the pro music of Nipponia under Misho Mamiya. But the cellist there, Yo-Yo Ma, a highlight to be sure on this last couple of days of Pacific Islander and Asian American Heritage Month. When we return on WKAR, it will be something from Beethoven, but hopefully I won't harp on about it too much.
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0: A few seconds before 2:17 on this Wednesday afternoon, where today it's mostly sunny with a high of 85. Clear overnight, lows down to 51, maybe a spritz or two, though, overnight, though. For our Thursday, sunny with a high of 74, but back up on Friday, sunny skies, highs of 82 degrees. For the latest on Kevin Guskowitz stepping down from Michigan State University as president, something from just a couple of hours ago, you can find that online at WKAR.org, along with other rather quick and surprising news that we've had throughout the day. But again, more online at WKAR.org. To continue, it's music of Beethoven, and for this string quartet, the nickname of it comes not from Beethoven, but it does make sense, this one. There's a kind of a pizzicato back and forth that happens as part of it, making a bit of an arpeggio. Hence, this work is called the Harp String Quartet of Beethoven. And it's probably for that reason that someone, an honest one, made a rather popular arrangement not long after of the first movement because of that harping on. Here, though, is the original version of the Harp String Quartet No. 10 in E-flat by Beethoven, played by the Takacs Quartet.

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0: We have the Takash Quartet performing the Harp String Quartet by Beethoven. That work, Opus 74, the String Quartet number 10 in E-flat, here on WKAR, which, by the way, more information about all of our pieces you can find online over at WKAR.org. Thanks for checking that out. When we return, one more piece to also help celebrate the opening of the Golden Gate.
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0: For the latest on the news of Kevin Gaskowitz leaving MSU for Clemson News Today, you can find that online at WKAR.org. In the meantime, today, mild sunny skies and a high of 85. Then tonight, mostly clear, lows down to 51. Sunny with a high down to 74 tomorrow, but back to the low 80s for Friday under sunny skies, highs 82. Now, for this date, where the Golden Gate Bridge opened today in 1937, I thought I'd play this work by John Adams. Not quite related to the bridge, but rather a daydream he had while driving near it as part of San Francisco in its Bay Area. Had this dream about an oil tanker that just out of nowhere went bolting 90 degrees upwards and then floated up to the sky. And it has routed in one of the longer forms of John Adams. Here's the final movement, though, of this work called Harmony Lyra. This is part three, Meister Eckhart and Quackie, the music of John Adams with the City of Birmingham Symphony Orchestra under Sir Simon Rattle.

A Souvenir of Havana there, courtesy of Louis Moreau Gottschalk, kind of the late Romantic era composer. That was Lever Orchis on piano. And next, from Teodora Gines, this is Son de la Ma Teodora, celebrating a woman composer from an age where there weren't many of them at that time. This is her, Son de la Ma Teodora, again Teodora Gines, played by the ensemble Villancico.

0: Celebrating her music there, that was Son de la Ma Teodora, the music of Teodora Gines, played on piano by no less than, or played rather by the ensemble Villancico, led by Peter Pontvig. When we return, we're going to stay in Cuba, after all we heard from Havana and from Gines, but this one will be an East Lansing performance of a Cuban work.
1: In the occupied West Bank, Israeli settlers are forcing Palestinian farmers from land their families have cultivated for generations.
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1: I'm Scott Detrow. We hear the story of one Palestinian pushed from his land and the Israeli settlers now swimming in its waters. On the next All Things Considered from NPR News.
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0: Staying Cuban as we continue with our music on this Wednesday afternoon, I'm Jamie Paisley. And next up, it is a Wharton Center performance from 2019 of Kevin Sadatol, the MSU Wind Symphony, from George Gershwin, his piece originally just titled Rumba, but eventually didn't think it was quite so evocative of what he was going for, so changed the name to Rumba, more southern and Latin piece in that terminology. Here is the Cuban Overture of Gershwin, again the MSU Wind Symphony under Kevin Sadatol in April of 2019.

From that performance, recorded at the Wharton Center in April of 2019, the MSU Wind Symphony, led by Kevin Sedetall, in a live performance of Gershwin and the Cuban Overture, as we also had the souvenir fan of Gottschalk and the music of Theodor Hines. I will point out, though, and it's a bit of a pet peeve of mine, that's not the ending that Gershwin wrote for the Cuban Overture. I started hearing it when Jeff Tysik started playing one, that repeated three times bit at the very end, the ba-da-ba-da, ba-da-ba-da, ba-da-ba-da-ba. That's not what Gershwin wrote. He just did it once. But for some reason, there are recordings that'll do it the other way around. Don't you believe it. But that performance, though, nevertheless, happy to have it. Mm-hmm. When we return, let's have a music, and let's just go on with it. Why not? This one will be a saving grace, since it is the music of Viet Quang during this couple of final days of the Asian American Pacific Islander Heritage Month. Composer Viet Quang from out of California, and his piece called Circling Back, recorded by MSU's new music ensemble, Muzik 21, at the Fairchild Theater in October of 2024.

0: I know for some it's a mixed bag, but really there are some gems when you go to New Music Performances. That from October of 2024, live at the Fairchild Theater with a new music ensemble at MSU called Musique 21, a piece called Circling Back by Asian-American composer from out of California, Viet Quong. And that also played us towards this end of Asian-American and Pacific Islander Heritage Month during the month of May. When we return, Schubert and, well, a good deal of it at least.
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0: 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Bach in honor of an eternal flame. I'm Linda Kernahan. 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
1: And I hope you join Linda for that episode tonight, right here on WKAR. In the meantime, our mid-Michigan weather, well, sunny today with a high of around 85, clear overnight and lows dropping down to 51, maybe a spritz though overnight. Our Thursday, sunny skies, highs of 74, but then back to the low 80s on Friday under some sunny skies. Well, it is kind of expected. He was just 31 years old when he passed away, but there are several different works of Franz Schubert that have the moniker, the name of Unfinished. But of all of them, this is the one that has the most enduring legacy, I think it's safe to say. He had begun writing in 1822, but sadly never returned to it after finishing two movements and a little bit of a third movement. But nevertheless, it is still the Unfinished Symphony and tugs on heartstrings in a great capacity. Here to perform the Schubert Unfinished Symphony number 8, it is the London Classical Players, and they are led by Sir Roger Norrington here on listener-supported WKAR.

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1: Good afternoon. This is 90.5 WKAR. I'm Sophia Salaby. It's 4:18. During our local newscast in 15 minutes, we hear from the leader of the Michigan State University Faculty Senate on his reaction to news that President Kevin Guskowitz is leaving. And then this year's World Cup games will all be played on fields comprised of a combination of natural and artificial grass. Making that happen is a challenge.
2: I mean, 16 stadiums across three countries. Half of the stadiums don't have natural grass in them ever.
1: In 20 minutes, we'll have more on the complexities of creating these soccer pitches from a Michigan State University researcher. Low-flying helicopters may be flying across parts of mid-Michigan this week as the company in charge of Michigan's high-voltage power lines does inspections. WKAR's Leanne Towne explains.
3: ITC Holdings says it will begin aerial inspections of high-voltage transmission lines starting today to check transmission equipment for storm damage, wear, and vegetation hazards. The first phase includes Jackson, Livingston, and Washtenaw counties. Additional inspections are planned next month in Ingham, Eaton, Clinton, Ionia, Shiawassee, and Genesee counties. The inspections are part of routine maintenance and federally required reliability checks. The company says residents should not be alarmed if they see helicopters hovering at low altitudes or moving slowly near transmission lines during the inspection period. I'm Leanne Towne.
1: The Jackson Pride Center is canceling its Pride Fest this year. In a letter posted to social media this week, the center said six board members had resigned, citing burnout, personal life changes, and creative differences. The letter also noted a, quote, general pullback of diversity, equity, and inclusion funding initiatives as a factor. The center says its goal is to restore its leadership back to its full board membership and plans to bring back Pride Fest in 2027.
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5: It's All Things Considered from NPR News. I'm Scott Detrow in Washington.
6: And I'm Juana Summers in rainy Johannesburg, South Africa, outside of what was once a health clinic.
7: It's made out of a number of shipping containers. And on average, every year, it used to serve roughly 15,000 people. But it closed suddenly. All of those people now have to seek treatments elsewhere.
6: This neighborhood, Hillbrow, was once full of young professionals. Now, it's more often described as a slum. It suffers from over

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1: This is 90.5 WKER. Coming up on the next Fresh Air, we talk to Ben Rhodes, former Deputy National Security Advisor and speechwriter for President Obama. His new book explores the debate over what it means to be American through 15 speeches, some iconic, others long forgotten. Join us for that conversation at 6 here on WKER. In your mid-Michigan weather forecast, expect mostly clear skies tonight with a low around 55. It'll be sunny tomorrow with highs in the lower 70s. WKER is here with reporting that helps you understand what's happening across mid-Michigan, from local coverage to the 2026 elections. 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
2: 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I'm Juana Summers.
0: And I'm Scott Detrow. It is almost time for the World Cup.
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1: You're listening to 90.5 WKAR. I'm Sophia Salaby. It's 4:48. 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

0: We bring you an update on state budget negotiations as politicians meet on Mackinac Island for the annual policy conference. And then Democrats have been losing rural voters for many years, especially in statewide races.
1: Our bigger problem is not that we are perceived to be too woke, but that we're perceived to be too weak.
0: In 20 minutes, listen for more on ways the Democrats might be able to win back some of those voters. Michigan conservationists say the state's tree population is changing. Sugar maples are increasing as conifers like jack pines vanish. The warming climate may be a cause, but the connection has been fuzzy. A new study from the University of Michigan Institute for Global Change Biology could help change that. One author of the study says it links changes in plant communities directly to warming. Doug Pearsall is a senior conservation scientist with the Nature Conservancy. He says heat-loving plants like the eastern redbud may increase while cold-loving species are pushed out.
2: It's native to North America, but it has been increasing its range northward, probably assisted by people using it as an ornamental, but also the climate is more amenable for that species now.
0: He says invasive species like the Bradford pear may also be capable of moving farther north now when it was previously limited to southern Michigan. This is WKAR.
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5: And I'm Scott Detrow. There is an evangelical worship song called How Great Is Our God that's a favorite among Christian congregations across the country. But it is also increasingly popular beyond churches at conservative political rallies. This week, as NPR examines the relationship between church and state, Bob Smetana talks to the people who wrote the song with lyrics about God, not government, and tells us why it has become so beloved by conservative activists.
6: As a religion writer, I go to church for a living. And over the past 20 years, there's one song I've heard over and over.
7: How great is our God.
6: How great is our God, and worship songs like it have become part of the soundtrack of American Christianity. But lately, I've heard worship songs not only in church, but also at a lot of conservative political events. At the Jericho March, a biblical-style protest the day before the January 6th insurrection.
7: How great is our God.
6: At God and Country rallies on the steps of state capitals.
8: How great is our God.
6: At prayer services at the Pentagon.
9: And how great is our God.
6: And at Charlie Kirk's memorial service.
9: How great.
6: There's nothing overtly political about this song. So what's going on?
10: I can definitely tell you the song is not partisan, you know, and it's definitely being sung on both sides of the aisle.
6: Jesse Reeves is a pastor and songwriter in Austin who co-wrote How Great Is Our God. At the time, this was the early 2000s, his band was playing at Christian summer camps.
10: And so the goal was just like to write a really simple song, just that kids at summer camp would like.
6: From those teens at that summer camp, the song spread from church to church before making a leap from churches to political rallies. In 2021, How Great Is Our God showed up on the Reawaken America tour. Part traveling religious revival and part MAGA political rally, Reawaken America was led by President Trump's former national security advisor, Michael Flynn. Melody Noel Altavilla is a worship pastor at a Revival Today church in Santa Ana, California. She picked the music and led the singing on the Reawaken America tour. How great is our God fit? Because it's easy to sing and people know the words.
11: So picking songs where people could hear it, you know, one chorus through and then catch on is great to unify the room, but also it's vertical. It gets people to remember who God is and the nature of God and to remember what really matters.
6: While on this tour, she says she had one of the most profound spiritual experiences of her life.
11: I just remember at the end of it coming off in the wings, and General Flynn was there and Roger Stone was there, and Roger's eyes were all watery. And General Flynn was like, what was that? And I'm like, the Lord, that was crazy.
6: And this is why worship music works so well at political rallies.
12: It gives the space, an activist space, the idea that this is an act of worship to engage in this protest.
6: Leah Payne is a professor at Portland Seminary who studies Christian music. She says worship songs help people feel like God is right there with them. And that is a powerful tool.
12: It's like an emotional and spiritual shorthand.
6: But this makes some religious leaders really uncomfortable. Andrew Moore, a worship pastor at Woodmont Christian Church in Nashville, worries that the power of worship music is being used to send a message that God is taking sides.
13: It's like rubber stamping it as this political ideology has been approved by religion. Stamp, I don't think Jesus is cool with that.
6: One thing seems clear. There's no going back to a time when How Great Is Our God is just a popular church song. Earlier this month, Chris Tomlin, who co-wrote and recorded How Great Is Our God, played at Rededicate 250, a prayer rally on the National Mall, organized in part by the White House. It was an event heavy on politics, but Tomlin avoided political statements as he took to the stage. He strapped on an acoustic guitar and led the crowd in a large-scale sing-along, while many stood and raised their hands to the sky.

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1: On WKAR, I'm Sophia Salaby. Michigan State University President Kevin Guskowitz is leaving the school to lead Clemson in South Carolina. Guskowitz spent less than 3 years at MSU, and his departure comes after the Board of Trustees voted this month to double his salary to around $2 million in a bid to keep him in East Lansing. Detroit News reporter Sarah Atwood was one of the first journalists to have the story this morning, and she joins me now. Thank you for being here.
2: Thank you for having me.
1: So was this move by Guskowitz a surprise? What told you that he was heading to Clemson, or at least out of East Lansing?
2: I think that there had been rumblings about it for a while. Last Sunday, the 17th, the Michigan State University Board of Trustees held a very late notice. I think it was like a 12-hour notice special meeting where they both voted to approve doubling his salary, or nearly doubling his salary, to a base salary of $2 million. And then they also approved a revised code of conduct and ethics. Some trustees say it strengthened what they, you know, their code of conduct, and some say that it limited what they could say. Trustees during the meeting said Guskowitz did not know that the board was planning to try to double his salary or that they were passing this revised code of conduct. But what we've seen in the days since, you know, you can kind of put the two together, I feel.
1: Speaking of the board, Guskowitz cited tensions with trustees or certain trustees in his letter to campus today. These issues are not new. They've played a role with turmoil within the past administrations, the university community for years. I want to play a clip of an interview I did with him on the day he was hired in December of 2023, where I had asked him about building trust with the board and the campus community.
3: They are committed to this. They want to work with the faculty and student leaders and the employees and with this administration. And I think we have to go into this working together as one. So that's part of it.
1: So what do you think his answer there relates to where we are today?
2: When Guskowitz arrived, one of the things that he wanted of the board is to sign on to 8 governing principles. And he basically said, if you don't agree to work with me, I'm not going to take this job. And the board really wanted him. He was the sole finalist after the other candidate dropped out. And he was really looked to as the person who could bring stability to the university after a very difficult period coming off of the wake of, you know, the Larry Nassar serial sexual abuser scandal. And I think that they were willing to sign on. But once in practice, I think it's a little bit harder to really follow the rules that are on paper.
1: All this is coming amid talks to get rid of the party nominating system for some statewide elected positions, including trustees. Options include making it statewide primaries, so everyone would vote for these positions for both parties, or having the governor appoint trustees themselves. How do you think this will impact those conversations?
2: I wonder how much this will actually change. If we were to change the Michigan Constitution and how these elected boards at Michigan State, the University of Michigan, and Wayne State University are elected, I think it has to be a ballot measure, and they're trying to get it on the ballot in either August or November. I don't know how much interest people have in that, like the general public. I don't know what they know, so that might be a hurdle. I wonder if it will be any less political. Boards have come under fire for being political, but I don't know if having a governor-appointed board would make it less political. I was talking to someone this morning, and they said, you know, in other states like Virginia, where you have turnover, or if you have a governor from one party and then a governor from another party, they can go in and change who's on the university boards. So there's not a promise of stability with governor-appointed boards either.
1: So now we have Michigan's two biggest universities, U of M and MSU, without permanent presidents. How is Guskowitz's choice to leave going to impact these two big schools that anchor the state?
2: I think we are waiting to see how that plays out. I don't know if the job is necessarily, you know, I feel like there's always going to be someone who wants the job of a university president. I'd like to think that there's somebody out there

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2: Welcome to The Fugue, where we explore the kaleidoscope of sounds from early music to the Baroque. I'm your host and producer, Linda Kernahan. On the Christian calendar, Easter isn't just a Sunday, it's a season. It's a 50-day observance that includes commemoration of when Jesus reappeared to his followers and when he ascended into heaven. The Easter season culminates in the Feast of Pentecost, a remembrance of when the Holy Spirit descended on the followers of Jesus, which is considered the birth of the church. A few centuries later, the building blocks of the music we'll hear today grew out of that church's tradition. We'll begin today with music by the Polish composer Stanisław Sylwester Szarzyński. He lived from around 1650 to 1720, and he was also a Cistercian monk. Polish music in the Baroque era was well supported by a succession of music-loving kings, but many of the records of it were lost during World War II, when almost every building in Warsaw was bombed. But we do have this sacred concerto by Szarzyński, using the Pentecost text Veni Sancte Spiritus, Come Holy Spirit. We'll hear soprano Beninia Jaskulska and the Tutti e Solo Chamber Ensemble.

A sacred concerto, Veni Sancte Spiritus, Come Holy Spirit, by the Polish composer Stanisław Sylwester Szarzyński. We heard soprano Benigna Jaskuska in the Tutti e Solo Chamber Ensemble. We'll hear a couple more settings of this Pentecost text, which grew out of a tradition of medieval liturgical singing. The last syllable of the word Alleluia would inspire melodic improvisation of long melismatic lines, and then additional text would be written to fit under those lines. More melody would be improvised, more text would be written, and it grew from there. The propagation of a large body of these hymns, called sequences, was deemed a bit excessive by the Council of Trent. They only gave their blessing for 4 of these compositions to remain in liturgical use. Veni Sancte Spiritus is 1, the others are Victime Paschale Laudis for Easter Sunday, Lauda Sion Salvatorem for the Feast of Corpus Christi, and the Dies Irae sequence, used in the Mass for the Dead, or the Requiem. These sequences by definition have a lot of text. Veni Sancte Spiritus runs to 20 verses. Most composers tend to stick to the first 4 or so. Here's the English translation of the first few. Come, Holy Spirit, and send out from heaven the ray of your light. Come, Father of the poor, come, Giver of gifts, come, Light of hearts, greatest comforter, sweet guest of the soul, sweet consolation. We'll hear a setting by the Flemish composer Josquin des Prez next. He lived from around 1450 to 1521. Martin Luther, who was born about 30 years later, said Josquin was his favorite composer. Luther said, Josquin is a master of the notes, which must express what he desires. Other composers must do as the notes dictate. Here is the motet for Pentecost, Veni Sancte Spiritus, Come Holy Spirit, by Josquin des Prez, with a Hilliard ensemble led by Paul Hillier.

A motet for Pentecost, Veni Sancte Spiritus, Come Holy Spirit, by Josquin des Prez, performed by the Hilliard Ensemble led by Paul Hillier. One more setting of this ancient text for the Feast of Pentecost, and for this we'll jump forward to the late stage of the Baroque era. The composer is Pietro Pompeo Sales, born in 1729. He was an Italian but spent his career in Germany. His setting of Veni Sancte Spiritus is for soprano, chorus, and orchestra. We'll hear this music by Pietro Pompeo Sales with soprano Christian Baumann and the Freiburg Cathedral Boys Chorus and Freiburg Philharmonic, led by Raymond Hoge.

Veni Sancte Spiritus, Come Holy Spirit, by Pietro Pompeo Sales. We heard soprano Christiane Baumann and the Freiburg Cathedral Boys Chorus and Freiburg Philharmonic, led by Raymond Hoog. In the biblical account, the Holy Spirit is described as coming to the followers of Jesus as little flames above their heads. Once these flames appeared, the apostles miraculously began to speak in all different languages. We're going to hear a Pentecost cantata by J.S. Bach later, but first, one of his most fiery and technically challenging instrumental pieces, the famous Chaconne from his Partita No. 2 in D minor for unaccompanied violin, performed here by Midori Zeiler.

Midori Zeiler played the Chaconne from the Partita No. 2 for unaccompanied violin by J.S. Bach. Finally today, a Bach cantata for Pentecost. Writing of its opening chorus, Craig Smith of Emmanuel Music says, "Bach never wrote a work in which the trumpets were more perfectly integrated into the choral and orchestral texture." And he writes that the choral fugue is one of Bach's most wonderful and passionate. This is Bach's cantata No. 34, O Ewiges Feuer, O Eternal Fire. With alto Michael Sapara, tenor Marcus Schaefer, bass Harry Vanderkamp, and the Tulzer Boy Choir and Orchestra led by Gustav Leonhardt.

The cantata number 34, O Ewiges Feuer, O Eternal Fire, by J.S. Bach, with alto Michael Sapara, tenor Marcus Schaefer, bass Harry Vanderkamp, and the Tutzer Boy Choir and Orchestra, led by Gustav Leonhardt. That rounds out this episode of The Fugue, where we explore the kaleidoscope of sounds from early music to the Baroque. The Fugue is a production of WKAR-FM, housed in the Communication Arts and Sciences Building at Michigan State University. I'm your host and producer, Linda Kernahan. You can write to me at lindak@wkar.org. Thanks very much for listening.

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